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0: 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In my room. Julia Wolf is who that is during 40 minutes of nonstop Carl Q on the world famous Carl Q with
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Do you remember when Carson Daly was here on KROQ before he took off for MTV? I am the Slug Monstrosity, Cat Corbett, Kevin Ryder, and I do, and we're going to talk to him about it. Carson Daly joining us on our little podcast that we do called Three Force Human, Cat Corbett, Kevin, and I. On Monday, Carson Daly is going to be joining us from his bar, his amazing bar, on Monday on the podcast. You can find it on Patreon. 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And that's nice and all, but I got to get the hell out of here. Johnny is here, the one and only Postmaster General. He'll take over for the rest of the evening, and I will see you tomorrow on KROQ. Wake up!

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I just love kicking off the weekend show with some brand new K-Rock music. What's up? It's Postmaster Johnny. And you just heard Slightly Stupid with Backseat Driving. Now, Slightly Stupid stopped by the K-Rock studios with Kevin Ryder and Megan Holliday. And if you want to go see that video, it's up on our socials right now at KROQ.

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K-Rock, what's up? It is Postmaster Johnny. So I've got a little bit of a confession to make. As a K-Rock DJ, I have yet to see The Killers perform live. I know, sue me. But all that's about to change with this brand new Ocean Way Festival that was just announced in Santa Monica. I'm going to finally go see them. And you also are too. All you got to do is just listen for the keyword to text right here on KROQ.

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It is called See Out Loud. What's up? It is Postmaster Johnny, and I actually had the chance to sit and talk with Paul Banks of Interpol, and he told me about the time he flew a cigarette on a paper airplane to Kurt Cobain. 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
14: Two continents, one trophy. Argentina and Spain collide in the World Cup final. Messi's heirs against La Roja's relentless midfield machine. Argentina, gritty, emotional, built on the shoulders of a nation that lives and dies with every touch. 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This is flair versus system, passion versus precision, Buenos Aires against Madrid, and a World Cup final on the line. One final, one champion. Sunday, the world stops.
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Okay, this is your fair warning. 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

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It is Postmaster Johnny. What's good? I'm going to make your Saturday night a lot better because I got tickets to Ocean Wave Festival coming up very, very soon. But for right now, it's MGMT on KROQ.

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19: Two continents, one trophy. Argentina and Spain collide in the World Cup final. Messi's heirs against La Roja's relentless midfield machine. 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This is flair versus system, passion versus precision. Buenos Aires against Madrid, and a World Cup final on the line. One final, one champion. Sunday, the world stops.
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0: This is Conversations. I'm Dennis Foley. The chatter around a cleaner environment can be, well, kind of boring, right? But in one city, there is a quirky, googly-eyed, trash-eating contraption that has captured the imagination of people near and far. That thing is Mr. Trash Wheel, a trash wheel in Baltimore. Adam Lindquist is with the Waterfront Partnership of Baltimore. Adam, describe Mr. Trash Wheel to us.
1: Mr. Trash Wheel is a Baltimore invention. It is the world's largest sustainably powered floating trash interceptor. And it lives in Baltimore's Inner Harbor, where it sits the end of the Jones Falls, which is a large stream that flows right into Baltimore's famous Inner Harbor. And Mr. Trash Wheel is moored at the end of that stream and uses a system of rakes and a conveyor belt and some booms to pick up trash as it comes down the stream and prevent that trash from getting out into the Baltimore Harbor, Chesapeake Bay, and even the Atlantic Ocean.
0: All right, so take me through why, and then, I mean, we know why it's there to keep trash out of the harbor and those waterways, but how did it come to be? How did this contraption, lovely creature, if you want to call it a creature?
1: Sure.
0: What's the origin story?
1: How did Mr. Trash Wheel come to life? Mr. Trash Wheel, certainly his primary objective is to remove trash from the harbor, but it's also to pass legislation. It's also to inspire the people of Baltimore. It's also to collect and share data about how plastics are impacting our environment. So it's a project that serves many different purposes. The device itself was invented by a Baltimorean named John Kellett. John Kellett has a company called Clearwater Mills. And John grew up on a farm up in Pennsylvania, and he worked in Baltimore Harbor. And he would walk to work along the waterfront and see all of the trash, especially all the trash that came down the stream after a rainstorm. And John thought to himself, could he employ some of the technology used on farm equipment to kind of capture trash coming down the waterway? And he specifically was looking at like the way a hay baler collects hay and balls it up. And he was like, we need a hay baler, but it needs to float and it needs to collect trash. And that was what kind of got him thinking about how he could make a device like this work. And John piloted a small version of Mr. Trash Wheel with, you know, no googly eyes and no fun name, but it was kind of like a wooden shed. And that was piloted all the way back in 2008. And it was quickly kind of determined that the original version of Mr. Trash Wheel was too small and not strong enough, because nobody had ever stopped the trash coming down this stream before. So when that pilot ended, my organization, Waterfront Partnership, reached out to John and said, you know, we think there's real potential in the project you've been working on, and we would like to work with you to purchase a bigger, better version of this technology. And that is the device that sits in the Inner Harbor of Baltimore now.
0: So it sounds like it's, you know, a contraption that collects trash. You know, that on the surface, it's, you know, pretty, all right, great for the environment, that's cool and all. How did it get its name? And how did it get googly eyes?
1: Well, that's where I enter the story. So I took on this job. I've been here for about 15 years. It's good job security working to clean up the Baltimore Harbor, because it's a never-ending challenge to have a swimmable Baltimore Harbor, which is what we are working towards. And when I started this work, I realized that not only did the Baltimore Harbor have a pollution problem, but it also had a perception problem. And that if we were going to ever clean up the harbor, we also needed to address the stigma around water quality in Baltimore. So, I mean, people thought the harbor was dead and unknowable, that the water was so toxic it could melt flesh from bones. Like, as so people's perception were as negative as they could be. And I knew that I needed to help Baltimore re-engage with its waterfront in a substantial and meaningful way. And so whenever I did projects in the Baltimore Harbor, I was always looking to engage the most number of people in these projects. So for example, we started with floating

0: wetlands, which are floating islands full of native grasses that actually filter pollution out of the water. And so we engaged local school groups to help us build and plant and install floating wetlands. Then we started growing oysters in the Baltimore Harbor. So oysters, of course, native to the Chesapeake Bay, used to be the source of industry here in Baltimore City. We were the oyster canning capital of the world. But of course, over time, due to over-harvesting and disease, the Chesapeake Bay oyster population is now less than 2% of what it was historically. So we wanted to get Baltimoreans engaged in restoring the oyster reefs of the Chesapeake Bay. And there are plenty of ways that I could have grown oysters in the harbor that were quick and easy. But what I really wanted were ways that grew oysters that were manual and engaged a lot of volunteers. And so right now we grow about 1 million oysters in the Baltimore Harbor every year, and we engage thousands of volunteers. And so these people get to come out to the harbor and they see that not only are the oysters surviving and growing and getting bigger, but there's this whole other ecosystem that pops up around the oysters, whether you're talking about mud crabs or grass shrimp or bristle worms. And they attract larger predators like fish, who attract even larger predators like river otters. And so you start to appreciate the Baltimore Harbor as a living, breathing ecosystem that can be improved instead of a lost cause, dead harbor. When it came time to do something with the trash wheel, my challenge there was that it's a big floating device and it just sits there and collects trash. How are you going to ever make that engaging to the public? Little did I know it would become by far the most engaging thing that I ever did with this organization. But basically the idea was I went down in my basement and I used some insulation panels to cut up some 4 foot tall circles that I painted into giant googly eyes. And we went there out to Mr. Trash Wheel and held them up on the device, and a star was born. It just, because of the design of the device, where it kind of looks like a cross between a spaceship and a covered wagon, somehow it has this big gaping mouth at the front of it. And when you put these giant googly eyes over that mouth, all of a sudden the thing looks like a Muppet. And so we realized that we could give it a name and bring it to life on social media. So that's how Mr. Trash Wheel was born. And we use his social media to share both information about the trash that we collect, but also all the weird and funny things we pull out of the Baltimore Harbor. And then Mr. Trash Wheel also just comments on pop culture and just enjoys being a personality on social media.
1: Yeah, I mean, it's doing a lot of things. I mean, to me, I think of Mr. Trash Wheel, and it's like it's just eating all the random things that show up, you know, or are bound for the harbor. And I think in a way it kind of goes to, I don't want to say highlight, but it's part of the Baltimore culture now, right? There's a little bit of like this little quirkiness with, you know, I think of, you know, the Natty Bow sign, you know, in town. And yeah, I feel like it's just part of that fabric. And in a way, it's hard to have an initiative like you guys do trying to clean up the harbor. I think everyone likes a clean inner harbor in Baltimore. But also kind of having that, you're adding value in a way from a social context, which is interesting, right? I mean, it's fun to go onto Twitter or some other social media platform and see this googly eyed trash wheel with, you know, hey, look what I found today. Or, you know, it's raining and it's raining a lot and it's, you know, it's a little damp down here.
0: Sure.
1: So talk a little bit about, I guess, the culture side of things with Mr. Trash Wheel and really just more of the social impact it has on the Inner Harbor and that part of downtown Baltimore.
0: Sure. I mean, we are so grateful that Mr. Trash Wheel has become such a mascot for the restoration of the Baltimore Harbor, and even to some degree, a mascot for Baltimore City now. I think Baltimore loves a bit. And the idea that we can't just have a trash interceptor, but that it's going to come to life and make jokes or comment on things like, you know, Taylor Swift's wedding. I just think it's very it's a very Baltimore thing. And the way that all came about is that once we had Mr. Trash Wheel and we were sharing all of the weird things he pulled out of the harbor, we noticed that a fan base started to grow around Mr. Trash Wheel. And those fans wanted to give things back to Mr. Trash Wheel. They wanted to make Mr. Trash Wheel Halloween costumes, Mr. Trash Wheel birthday cakes. Someone once wrote a song about Mr. Trash Wheel. We actually have a Mr. Trash Wheel music video coming out next week. So that's really exciting. But the fans just kept giving back, and it got to the point where we realized we needed to start having annual celebrations. So now we have something we call Earth Day Birthday, which is when we celebrate Mr. Trashwell's birthday every year, and he just turned 12. It's been amazing to see Mr. Trashwheel get his own craft beer, his own stuffed animal. People wear Mr. Trashwheel t-shirts. He's been featured in the Guinness Book of World Records. He's been featured in a Dr. Seuss book. So it's just been incredible the way that it kind of grew very organically over the last 12 years to the point where now pretty much everyone in Baltimore City recognizes Mr. Trash Wheel.
1: Speaking of growing, it's not just Mr. Trash Wheel anymore. Mr. Trash Wheel has a family. Can you elaborate on the family now?
0: The idea was that there are a couple major outfalls around the Baltimore Harbor that kind of produce the most trash, especially during rain events. And so once Mr. Trash Wheel was successful, we immediately set about building more trash wheels for these other major outfalls. So we were able to crowdfund our second trash wheel, which was very exciting, just have so many people want to give money to build a trash wheel over in Baltimore's Canton neighborhood. And that trash wheel became Professor Trash Wheel, who was followed by Captain Trash Wheel in South Baltimore. And now we have Gwenda, the Good Wheel of the West, who lives on the west side of Baltimore City.
1: And are they as productive, more productive than Mr. Trash Wheel?
0: So that's a great question. The trash wheels are sized for the waterway that they are treating. And you really look at the size of the watershed. So a watershed is an area of land that all drains to the same spot. Mr. Trash Wheel drains about 60 square miles of Baltimore City and Baltimore County. Professor Trash Wheel and Captain Trash Wheel drain much smaller areas. So they are smaller devices. But Gwenda, the Good Wheel of the West, is our largest trash wheel and collects the most trash at the end of the Gwens Falls over in West Baltimore.
1: And what is the typical trash that shows up? Is it, you know, plastic bottles? Is it, you know, garbage cans? What do you usually see in these trash wheels?
0: Oh, I mean, it definitely changes throughout the year. Certainly after Halloween, we notice a huge uptick in candy wrappers. But Mr. Trash Wheels, like the staples of Mr. Trash Wheels diet, are definitely plastic bottles, cigarette butts, plastic bags, chip bags. And I would say foam containers, but that has actually changed in recent years because Mr. Trash Wheel was part of a movement to make Maryland the first state in the country to ban takeout styrofoam containers. And that ban has reduced the amount of foam containers ending up at Mr. Trash Wheel by 85% in recent years. So it's been really great to use Mr. Trash Wheel's popularity, his data, and photos of our trash collection to help influence legislation that is ultimately changing people's behaviors and reducing the amount of trash ending up in the harbor in the first place.
1: So with Mr. Trash Wheel and family being the influential figures that they are, have there been others to take inspiration from Mr. Trash Wheel in terms of, you know, more trash wheels elsewhere? Or is this really like a unique solution to a unique problem for Baltimore? Like, how replicable is this in other cities?
0: Oh, no, it's very replicable. And there are trash wheels in Panama City, Panama, and in Newport Beach, California. And there are more currently under construction. But one of the things that I'm really excited about is that we actually partnered with the University of California at Santa Barbara and their Clean Current Coalition to create a grant program that funded trash interception technologies inspired by Mr. Trash Wheel in cities around the world.
1: So I guess from Baltimore itself, I mean, what is the future of the program? Are there planning to do more trash wheels? Is it, maybe trying to find new technologies to tackle other issues? Like what's with the success of Mr. Trash Wheel? What's the next thing?
0: Sure. Well, Mr. Trash Wheel is part of a larger initiative that we call the Healthy Harbor Initiative. And the goal of Healthy Harbor is really to have a swimmable and fishable Baltimore Harbor. So we definitely want to get the trash out of the water, but we have formed a coalition with city governments, educational institutions, downtown businesses, and other nonprofits to help do things like repair the city's aging sewer infrastructure so we have less sewage ending up in our waterways, or reduce the amount of nitrogen and phosphorus and other nutrients that are coming into our waterways and causing things like algae blooms. So we are looking at water quality in a very holistic way, and Mr. Trash Wheel is just part of that. I think what's really neat is that people love Mr. Trash Wheel so much and believe in him so much that they'll actually give him even more credit than he's due. Like people will say, oh, we can swim in the Baltimore Harbor now because we've got Mr. Trash Wheel. And while he's certainly helping, there's a lot more that needs to happen to make the harbor safe for swimming. But we have actually in recent years reached this tipping point where we can manage the Baltimore Harbor as a recreational waterway. And just last month, Baltimore had its first ever swimming race, a 1 mile swim in the Baltimore Harbor that was sold out. We had 100 swimmers race, and it was so great to see kind of the success of this cleanup effort reach that point where we actually have people swimming in the harbor.
1: And for those who are interested in learning more about Mr. Trash Wheel, where can they get more information about Mr. Trash Wheel, and where can they follow Mr. Trash Wheel?
0: So Mr. Trash Wheel is on all your favorite social medias. We're on Threads, Instagram, Facebook. I think our Instagram is probably our most popular account. But you can also look us up at MrTrashWheel.com. Buy yourself a Mr. Trash Wheel t-shirt or download a spreadsheet showing what was in every dumpster we've ever pulled out of the Baltimore Harbor.
1: That is the Waterfront Partnership of Baltimore's Adam Lindquist. There are big goals to help kids get the medical care they need. Kristen Schabemacher is with the Children's Miracle Network, and she joins us. Children's Miracle Network, by the way, is a paying advertiser on certain Odyssey stations. For the uninitiated, what is Children's Miracle Network?
2: Sure, absolutely. For more than 40 years, Children's Miracle Network has been a children's charity that exists to bring communities together to help ensure every child has access to the health care that they need. We really believe that all kids deserve the ability to get the best possible care right in their local communities. So our mission is to bring people together to raise money for children's health care in local communities. We unite donors, corporate partners, peer-to-peer fundraising programs, and our children's hospitals to raise funds for children's health care. And we really believe that we're a symbol of hope. We help support the leading children's hospitals across both the US and Canada. And we have our iconic balloon. And whenever people see that balloon, they know that they're going to find communities of supporters coming together to help make big change for all kids.
1: So take me through the process for someone that is, a family with a child that's, needing medical care. Are there certain elements, issues that you guys, I don't want to say prioritize, it's a bad term, but more, that you specialize in? Is it more like the chronic issues that a child may be dealing with? Is it more of an acute issue? Sure. You kind of take me through the profile of the type of children that you help out.
2: Yeah, absolutely. I think the thing that makes us so unique at Children's Miracle Network is that we really are supporting all kids that are facing any kind of a health challenge. Unlike other charities that exist that are wonderful, that do focus on a particular cause, like you mentioned, we really are there no matter the diagnosis, circumstance, or background. So we really help our hospitals to meet a wide range of needs, including things like accidents, chronic conditions, premature birth, any mental health challenges, life-threatening illnesses, whatever their greatest area of need is within the hospital. That's what we're there for. And our funding is unrestricted. So we don't dictate to hospitals where the dollars raised in their communities need to go. We really give them the flexibility to decide where they have that focus or that extra need that they need to put some dollars towards that they don't have other philanthropy efforts to support. There's a lot of things in our hospitals today that are not covered by insurance, but are definitely very crucial to the overall success and outcomes of children that are being treated. And those are things like child life services, which includes things like music therapy or even therapy dogs that you see in hospitals. Some things that are just allowing a child to still get to be a kid while they're in a hospital. And a lot of times you will find our dollars go to those services because they otherwise wouldn't exist if there wasn't philanthropy like ours to help fund it.
1: Yeah. So how do this, you know, it's kind of a big question. How did this all start? I mean, what's the origin story of Children's Miracle Network?
2: Sure. So we began, as I mentioned, over 40 years ago, actually as a singular telethon in Salt Lake City, Utah. That's where we're headquartered. And it really started to grow from a concept of a singular telethon raising money for a singular hospital in the Salt Lake area to a concept that has expanded to over 170 hospitals and foundations across both the U.S. and Canada. And all of our hospitals are nonprofit. That's the one requirement to be part of our network. I think a lot of people may not realize that the majority of children's hospitals are nonprofit across North America. And essentially, it really is, our motto is we raise everything $1 at a time. We have corporate partners that will do campaigns for our hospitals at certain times throughout the year where they're asking their customers to make a donation. We have individual donors that raise money through our programs and peer-to-peer efforts. Things like our dance marathon program, our media events are a huge focus for our network. And it's really been amazing to watch. We've grown over the 40 years now into an organization that raises close to $500 million every single year for our hospitals. So it's been a true grassroots effort, a true, you know, dollar at a time story, but it's really the power of this entire community of partners, donors, supporters coming together to help to make this all happen for our children's hospitals.
1: So talk to me a little bit about the donors, right? I'm sure it's a mix of corporate donors, individual donors. What does the average donor look like?
2: I think the beauty of our program is I can't say that we have an average donor because we literally have a way for almost anyone to get involved. And that comes from, we can start as early as K through 12 schools where we have children that raise money through us through events at their elementary school, their middle school, their high school, either a dance marathon program or other efforts that they might do, heading into the collegiate environment where we have a very successful dance marathon program across over 300 college campuses around North America, to anybody who's listening to their local radio station, and they may happen to be tuning into one of our radiothons and be compelled to make a donation. And then all the way to basically every single, not every single, but the majority of large retailers like Walmart's, Costco, Marriott, that you might go into as part of your daily life or, you know, something that you're, that you have a special interest in, we have a way for somebody to get involved either year round or during other campaigns. We've also branched out into kind of what I would call special interest groups where we have fundraising based on affinities for certain types of activities. So we have our Play Yellow program, which is designed through a partnership with Jack Nicklaus and the PGA Tour to really appeal to the golf community, which is a very philanthropic area. There's golf tournaments across the country. And so we've really wrapped a program around that to really garner support through Play Yellow for all of our hospitals. And then even what we call our Extra Life program, which is for the gaming community. So people that are heavily involved in gaming, we have an ability for them to also do something they love and enjoy while giving back to their local hospital. So the beauty, as I say, is that it isn't typical. Really, anyone has an ability to get involved. No donation is too small, from rounding up at the register when you might check out at your local grocery store to obviously making large contributions. We have the ability to really meet anyone where they're able to support.
1: So for a family that is dealing with, a child that has, some health issue going on and they need help, how do they get the help through Children's Miracle Network? Is it something that they need to go and you seek out themselves? Is it something that's done through the hospital? How has that dynamic worked?
2: It's entirely directed by the hospital. And that's, again, that beauty of this unrestricted funding that we give to the hospital. They have the ability to then support families where they need it, whether it be through programs like the child life services that I mentioned, or just different research or other capacities of what the hospital is providing in terms of care, or truly if it's about that funding gap that a particular family might have in terms of the need to help support just the cost of care. Our hospitals can make those decisions. They make that every single year based on where they find the need, but it's no family, excuse me, has to come to Children's Miracle Network to ask for that support. We do work with several families across the country at many of our hospitals through what we call our Champions program. And that's where we will have a patient and their family sharing their story on behalf of the hospital and sharing how they may have been impacted by Children's Miracle Network and sharing how our dollars through, again, either a program or, like I mentioned, even just their cost of care, how they were supported. And that's a beautiful thing, is that storytelling that we're able to work with these families to really bring to life the impact that donors and supporters are making through their donation to CMN. And it's great to develop those relationships with those families, and they become not only a representative of their local hospital, but a representative of the network across the country as well.
1: So, talking about what the organization is doing now, let's talk a little bit about what the future might look like for the organization. Are there certain things that you all hope to achieve, certain, whether it's goalposts or initiatives that you all are looking to do or to continue to grow the Children's Miracle Network?
2: Yeah, absolutely. Unfortunately, the need for children's healthcare funding is just becoming greater and greater every single year. The changes in federal policy and just structure of healthcare across the board is just that funding gap between what insurance reimburses and what philanthropy needs to provide is becoming bigger and bigger. So the need is greater. It's not going away. It's only getting larger. And therefore, we need to rise to meet that need. We need to make sure that our fundraising is keeping up with the pace of what our hospitals require to ensure that the standard of care only gets better over the years, as opposed to, maintaining or, potentially even becoming less. So we launched this year, as part of our rebranding efforts around the network, a very ambitious impact pledge that we're calling the Health for All Kids Impact Pledge. And that's our promise to further that impact that we've already made. As I mentioned, we're close to $500 million a year, but we've made that bold commitment that we will raise more than $1 billion over the next 2 years. So in order to do that, we need to top that $500 million mark every single year and exceed that. And we took about the past 40 years to raise $10 billion overall, and we can't spend the next 40 years getting the next $10 billion. That need is just far too great. So this pledge is really inspiring everyone and building on all of our partnerships, all of our donors, to really rally together to say we need to do more, and we need to step up that pace just to meet the rising demand for children across the country.
1: And what would you say is the cause, if you know, for the increase in cost? Is it just the cost of medicine costing more? Is it just, inflation being inflation? Or is it, more children, need the medical help that, things happen?
2: I think it's a combination of all of those factors. I think it's just the cost of everything today, obviously, is certainly more expensive with inflationary aspects. The cost of healthcare and insurance, obviously, rates, that's something that continues to rise. And yes, I think more and more children there's things our hospitals have branched into, thankfully, that perhaps 10, 15 years ago may not have been something that was considered traditional care for a children's hospital. Things like mental health. I mean, certainly coming out of the pandemic, especially, that's a massive need that children have, and something that our hospitals are truly focused on really catching up to that need to help support, because it's coming forward now as this is a bit of a crisis and our kids need support, and our hospitals are really building out their services to do so in a way that they didn't have before. And then I would say on the flip side, it's also the proactive needs of the groundbreaking research and technology and all the things that people can do, even from, in fetal medicine. So identifying conditions that can be actually corrected in your utero, so a child isn't born with a life of different surgeries and medical visits, to, researching how we can make sure that we can stop certain childhood diseases from progressing and knowing the causes and effects. That requires time and money, but the outcome and the impact that will make is something that's going to help generations to come.
1: Before we wrap up, how can people either learn more about the Children's Miracle Network, get involved? What options do people have if they want to get involved?
2: They can go to our website, cmn.org, and they can learn all about the various ways in which they can get involved in their local community, or just just online. And then the simplest thing, if somebody wants to do something right now today, is to go to the Impact Pledge section of our website, and they can make a donation. And that can be as small as a dollar, because every single dollar helps to ensure that all kids are going to have the healthcare they need for years to come. So that's what I would encourage everyone to do, is just simply go to our website to learn more. And there's plenty of ways that you can get involved. And also just look around. When you're in your local community, you may be surprised where you'll find our little yellow balloon and where it pops up, and just learn more about what we do and how you can be a part of it.
1: That is the Children Miracle Network's Christian Schabemacher. Children's Miracle Network is a paying advertiser on certain Odyssey stations. I'm Dennis Foley, and this has been Conversations.
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1: Debbie retired from a sales job where she spent years walking in high heels. Debbie started feeling bad ankle pain, so she called her doctor, who prescribed ibuprofen. 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

0: And good morning, Southern California, and welcome to another edition of the Workers' Rights Radio Show with attorney Robert Ozeron and myself, Steve Appel. Robert and I have 50 years of experience in workers' compensation, employment, and labor law. The phone number, 310-999-9989. 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Phones are open right now if you want to call or text, get a completely free, no obligation consult with attorney Robert Ozeron. And before I introduce Robert, I've got to give a plug out because Sean Levy over at Climate Control Pros, 818-445-1362, is putting in new insulation on my attic. You know, no, it's very hot. It's the summertime. And he is redoing the insulation in my attic. And I just got to say, Sean Levy at Climate Control Pros is doing a great job. So, Sean, thank you. And with that, it's my pleasure, my privilege, ladies and gentlemen, boys and girls, to introduce attorney Robert Ozeron. Standing ovation for Robert.
1: Ah, you're too kind, Steve. You're too kind to me. You're too kind to the gentleman performing your insulation
0: install. Yeah, exactly right, yes.
1: Even though I wouldn't want to do a job like that, crawling in an attic. You know how hot it gets up there?
0: Not in the summer,
1: brutal. We had the AC techs over at my office.
0: And by the way, Robert, let me tell you that about halfway through the job, he said, Steve, I've got to go down to the market and get my guys some cool water and some drinks because, as we've talked about before, it's clearly more than 80 degrees. And you and I have gone over many times on the Workers' Rights Radio Show what employers' responsibilities are to their employees during the hot summer.
1: Yeah, that's right. And it's, again, a pleasure to be with you here, Steve, again, and all of our faithful listeners talking workers' comp, workers' rights, work-related economic news that ends up being. We try to stay away from politics, but we can't help ourselves sometimes.
0: We don't want to lose half the audience.
1: Well, we want to make money for 100% of our audience.
0: That's right.
1: If you end up having a potential case, remember, I'd take no charge up front, right, to speak to me.
0: Right.
1: It's no cost, no obligation. Consult with me, attorney Robert Ozeron. You can call me. You can text me, 310-999-9989. Call or text. You say, hey, Robert, I was listening to you and Steve on the radio show, 310-999-9989. So, Steve, what's on tap? How are we going to make our listeners money? We've monetized millions of dollars at this point. It's been a true blessing. I'm eternally grateful, and it's an honor to represent so many working families in the Southern California area predominantly, but anywhere that is related to California too, which we'll talk about later in the show. So what's on tap, Steve?
0: Robert, the Thomas Keller Restaurant Group and its Bruchon Restaurant in Las Vegas have agreed to pay $2 million to settle a federal sexual harassment lawsuit. The EEOC alleged that male and female employees were subjected to repeated sexual comments, unwanted advancements, and physical contact, and that some workers faced retaliation after complaining. Ladies and gentlemen, attorney Robert Ozeron.
1: Wow, $2 million, huh?
0: Yeah, so, sexual harassment, unwanted touching, unwanted contacts, right?
1: Yeah, this is a Thomas Keller's Restaurant Group, and it's made news multiple times, this restaurant.
0: Is it pronounced Bruchon, or what is it?
1: You know what? That's out of my price.
0: I don't know. Yeah.
1: Any name as fancy as that, I tell you.
0: Exactly.
1: That said, remember, ladies and gentlemen, Thomas Keller, he's the one who runs the, what's it called, French Laundry up in Northern California?
0: Oh, the French Laundry. Right?
1: And it was made famous as well as infamous. First, it was already famous because Thomas Keller is a well-regarded chef. I've never been one for Michelin fancy foods. You can ask people around me. I'm more of a meat and potatoes type of guy, like a burger type of guy.
0: Me too, Robert. Me too.
1: Yeah, but I understand in the culinary world that he's well regarded, and that the salads at that restaurant at the French Laundry are like $40, $50 a salad.
0: $50, easy, easy.
1: $50. And if you recall, during COVID, our fantastic governor, Gavin Newsom, after making sure that we all have to stay outdoors as well as not have any in-person gatherings, had a maskless fancy dinner indoors at the French Laundry, right?
0: Right. And then lied about it.
1: You know? Well, yeah, if you're not lying, you're not trying. If you're in politics.
0: It isn't cheating unless you get caught.
1: Well, now it's, you know, they say that the true measure of a man is how he acts when nobody is looking. But right. That's a little bit of difference between stoicism and current politics. Let's move on from that.
0: He was at a dinner, Robert, with 12 people or 11 people plus him. And they were representatives of the California Medical Association. And they were sitting shoulder to shoulder indoor, unmasked. That's
1: and then,
0: right.
1: If you recall, we had already covered a story relating to work injuries and work stress where this same restaurant group, Thomas Keller, for that location, French Laundry, were not paying their employees proper
0: wage theft.
1: Correct. And I was saying, and by the way, now this applies to you, the general audience, that the people who were working under those conditions, whether it be exposed to COVID from the Gav, or if they were working and not getting their rest breaks, their meal breaks, their overtime paid properly, and they experienced the psychological stress, which is a work-related injury, different than the actual fault of not being paid appropriately. That psychological stress is in and of itself a different type of legal claim. It is
0: and we'll talk about that different type of legal claim in 30 seconds. You're dialed into the Workers' Rights Radio Show with attorney Robert Ozeron and myself, Steve Appel. Robert and I have 50 years of experience in workers' compensation, employment, and labor law. 310-999-9989. The Injured Worker Hotline. 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Get a completely free, no obligation consult with attorney Robert Ozeron. We're talking about the Thomas Keller Restaurant Group and its Bouchon Restaurant in Las Vegas have agreed to pay $2 million to settle a federal sexual harassment lawsuit. Back to you, Robert.
1: Yeah, and so there's a lot I want to cover here in terms of the Thomas Keller Restaurant Group and this sexual harassment lawsuit. The first thing to keep in mind, and this is something that has actually arisen for me as early as this week, where I work with civil attorneys. Remember, I'm a workers' comp attorney. Workers' comp is different. It's a different courthouse. It's across the street from that big courthouse with the jury and the millions of dollars, like in here, right? The $2 million. Right?
0: Yeah, you're not getting $2 million settlements.
1: No, but I can get you... of course, a smaller settlement, but with less of a burden on the person bringing the claim. And I don't even go after the employer. So where there is additional employer fault, there could be additional compensation. We call that a serious and willful. But in general, workers' comp, because it's not a traditional lawsuit, it's an application, means that there is no fault in workers' comp. Now, when there is fault, on top of it, you could have what we call a hybrid case. And for example, this news story hits at the perfect time. I received a phone call from one of my colleagues who does employment law. And we pass each other cases throughout the year, you know, maybe a handful, dozen or so, back and forth. And he called me. He said, Robert, I'm representing a person who was subject to sexual harassment, sexual misconduct on the job, and I am suing the employer. Would you also like the workers' comp case? Because remember, there are two cases, one in each building. And I said, of course. All he said is make sure to coordinate with me whenever you have documents that come in on your case, because I'm going to want to see them for the big lawsuit that he's handling. Right. Make sure to call me if there's a deposition so I can take a look, maybe sit in, get some more information for the cheap. Because in the big court across the street, the civil court, there the discovery costs, the subpoenas, the depositions, they cost hundreds of dollars, thousands of dollars in just costs.
0: The 50% attorney fee, right, Rob?
1: There's a huge attorney fee. And the reason there's a huge attorney fee is that the lawyer incurs all of these costs up front and hopes that their client won't skip town, that the case is going to be a winner. If there's experts that have to testify regarding the fact that this employment practice falls below the standard, those experts get paid by the lawyer, right? So the lawyer has to front tens of thousands of dollars often. That's why they charge such a high attorney fee in that area of law. But in my area of law, which is much more customer friendly, you don't pay me a penny up front. There's no cost of the case.
0: You don't pay a penny for the entire life of the case.
1: You never pay anything. And at the very end, I charge the lowest attorney fee in any area of law. 15% is my request. And so my clients get 85% tax-free, right? And so that's what's important to remember, is that there are two types of cases that could happen from the same conduct. Now, ladies and gentlemen, you might be thinking, well, Robert, yeah, I was not paid my wages, or I was subject to sexual harassment, but that job was years ago. Unlike civil law, that big court, where there are very strict standards when it comes to timelines and statutes of limitation. If you don't file your case within 2 years for an injury claim, that's it. It's over. You cannot file it, right? It's very strict over there. Very few exceptions to toll the statute. That means to pause it, right? So it's tough over there, because if you mess up a deadline, you're done before you ever get started. In workers' comp, it comes from the date of knowledge of injury, and that often doesn't even happen until the case occurs, right? Or knowledge of disability, I should say, which often requires a medical evaluation and report. So you can file claims, and my office has been tremendously successful in this. You call my office, you say, Robert, I was harassed on the job 5 years ago. I can't sue. It's been too long. Could I still bring a workers' comp injury claim for that same conduct, but for psychological injury? We sign those cases up. We're more than 98% successful in our client's favor. Now, on the other hand, is it going to be $2 million, $3 million from Thomas Keller? I mean, no, it's not going to do that. Those cases are $20,000, $30,000, $40,000, $50,000 sometimes, right? But it's your money, and the insurance company is only around to pay you for that, right? That's why the insurance exists. And that's also why workers' comp is not against the employer, because you could add a wrinkle to that. You could say it was 5 years ago, Robert, plus the company's out of business. Could I still bring a workers' comp claim for my psychological injury from that time? The answer is yes, because workers' comp is directly against the insurance company, and insurance is still around. That's the difference between the two areas of law. That's why you need an attorney like myself, attorney Robert Ozeron. You can call me. You can text me, 310-999-9989. I like the text messages because I can see them come in during the show.
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1: 999-9989. And remember, just say, Robert, I know you don't charge a penny up front. This is an old job I had some psychological stress with. What do you think? Just kicking the tires. I love those types of inquiries, because often we can find larger cases that way as well. Maybe you have high blood pressure or diabetes. It got 1% worse from that long-term psychological stress. Well, now you could have a more valuable case in the six figures. You call me or you text me. Remember, it's a free, no obligation consult with me, attorney Robert Ozeron. Steve, I know we're up against a break. I'll let you give the number.
0: 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Don't go away. We'll be right back with our next story on the Workers' Rights Radio Show.

Joe cut his hand at work. Joe called his boss. Joe's boss gave him 3 days off work and a workers' comp settlement of $5,000. Steve cut his hand at work. Steve called me, attorney Robert Ozeron, at 310-999-9989, and I got Steve a settlement of $125,000. 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

0: 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Get a completely free, no obligation consult with attorney Robert Ozeron. Congress has passed the Sunshine Protection Act, which would end twice yearly clock change and make daylight savings time permanent, although Senate approval is still required. The debate is especially important because for workers, research links sleep loss, circadian rhythm, slower reaction time, irregular blood flow, and altered stress hormones for workers, employees, and independent contractors. Ladies and gentlemen, attorney Robert Ozeron.
1: Yeah, Steve, they're going to do away with daylight savings?
0: Finally.
1: I don't even know how I feel about that. I'm not sure I have an opinion. Do you have an opinion on this,
0: like
1: by the way?
0: I like it.
1: I don't know. I don't know if it's going to be effect. Isn't the point of daylight savings in order to maximize daylight? And so we change our clocks in order to keep as much sunshine on us in the winter as possible?
0: Yes, yes.
1: So then if we do away with it, it'll be darker earlier in the wintertime, correct? And it'll be brighter earlier as well because we won't shift the clocks anymore, right? I'm assuming. Mm-hmm. So what does that mean? We're going to be waking up and it's going to be bright, or by the time like 3:30 rolls around, it'll already be dark? It'll be dark at 3:30 in the afternoon?
0: I don't know.
1: I don't know how this is going to work out, but
0: I do think the majority of Americans are in favor of it, no?
1: I think like the majority of Americans, like myself, don't understand exactly why we have it or now why we would do away with it.
0: Yeah.
1: And so we all have some rough ideas, but I'm not sure anyone particularly has the strongest opinion about it. But I do have some knowledge when it comes to sleep schedules and work-related injuries and getting money. Because people's work schedules end up disturbing their sleep or having sleep interruptions.
0: Right. When people get injured, quite often they have problems sleeping. Yes,
1: well,
0: that's true.
1: Not just that. I'm thinking about a specific case I handled pretty early in my career with a person who was working at one of the, let's just say, grocery stores that are very popular. Okay. I don't want to say the name. Mm-hmm. And we ended up settling this case for just shy of $100,000. And the employee had not worked there very long, but the nature of their complaint was the schedule. And specifically, they were working split shifts and they would end up closing the grocery store in the evening. And then because the schedule was kind of imbalanced, they would end up opening the grocery store the next evening or next morning, which is just hours later. So they would only have like a 4-hour window to sleep and get back to work. Of course, then they'd have 48 hours off schedule. It was a weird thing. And they ended up having serious problems with their stomach, with psychological issues like anxiety and depression, because they were obviously very tired all the time, and they started grinding their teeth. We ended up, again, settling this case. They were not a long-term employee either. They were fairly short-term employee, less than a year, but they started having all of these issues relating to the interrupted sleep schedule. It's basically your circadian rhythm, if that sounds familiar to people. And we are creatures of habit as humans, right? We all have our routines. As much as we try to mix it up, we really are creatures of habit.
0: I like being on the Workers' Rights Radio Show once a week.
1: All right. And so, yes, we have a routine, you and I. I have a routine. When I wake up, I wait, you know, I have my coffee. I usually eat my breakfast at a certain time. I walk my dog before I end up going out for court, things of that nature, right? And any interruption to that routine, even if I have to go to a more distant court, it feels like I have to prepare for it. It's different than my usual and customary habit. Now, when that happens and you're on the job, and you start having neck pain, back pain, you're grinding your teeth, you're less sharp. Not only is it more likely, by the way, that you'll have an accident on the job when you're fatigued. I mean, that makes total sense, and it's fairly self-explanatory. That's not the workers' comp angle I'm talking about, because if you slip and fall, you know that's workers' comp if you're on the job, right? That's straightforward. But what people are not as aware of is the ramifications of having a interrupted sleep schedule, the depression, the anxiety, the cortisol that is dumped into your bloodstream as if you're in a fight or flight mode, right? That causes early onset arthritis. It will spike your blood pressure, your diabetes that could be well controlled, all of a sudden becomes out of control. These are all things relating to having interrupted sleep.
0: We'll talk more about that in 30 seconds. You're dialed into the Workers' Rights Radio Show with attorney Robert Ozeron and myself, Steve Appel. Robert and I have 50 years of experience in workers' compensation, employment, and labor law. 310-999-9989, the Injured Worker Hotline. Phones are open right now if you want to call or text. Get a completely free, no obligation consult with attorney Robert Ozeron. We're talking about the United States Congress has passed the Sunshine Protection Act, which would end twice yearly clock change and make daylight savings time permanent. Back to you, Robert.
1: Yeah, and this is what the article says here. A little bit of notes. How the disrupted sleep schedule could break your circadian rhythm. Blood pressure normally flows a daily rhythm and typically falls during sleep. Night and rotating shift work may interfere with that normal nighttime decline. And studies have found that night shift workers can develop irregular circadian blood pressure patterns or a failure of the blood pressure to dip normally during sleep. So long-term high blood pressure issues, right? This is what's going to happen. That's exactly what happened in the case where we received just shy of $100,000 for a worker who was not on the job, but less than a year. I mean, I think it was roughly a year, just under. And I remember that this is early in my career. So we're talking a long time ago where, let's just say $100,000 was worth more than it is today. It was a significant settlement. And everyone was surprised. Everyone was surprised how the doctors came back and said, oh, look at this work schedule. The evidence is right here in the time cards. You're working, you know, till 2 a.m. one day and you're up opening at 6 a.m. the next, right? This is you have 4 hours break. What are you doing? Right. Oh, I'm depressed. My neck hurts. It's very crunchy when I'm not able to get my full sleep. I feel dehydrated. And then for the next 48 hours, when I'm off work, two on, two off situation, I'm supposed to recover or something, but I can't get to sleep now. Right. It affects me even when I'm off work. And I'm more likely to have injuries related to that because I'm not as sharp. I'm kind of a passenger almost behind my own eyes. I'm floating through life when I have this sleep deprivation issue, right? This is something that ends up being very valuable. This is where truck drivers have a lot of this, police officers. And in my situation, it was a grocery store worker of all things working this split shift. So if you have this, if you've worked old jobs in the past where it's required prolonged hours and then interrupted sleep and then more work, it doesn't matter if they gave you 48 hours to try to recover. That's the point of a no-fault workers' comp injury claim, that we can, number one, go back in time. That's very important because people are sitting on money right now from old jobs and old wear and tear, neck pain, back pain, psychological sleep disturbance, right? Where they're sitting on this money and they don't even know it. You, the listener, right now, may be thinking, oh, I remember that old job where I had to work like 12 hours straight and then I had to take 6 hours off and another 12, but then I had 2 days off. It was a weird schedule. And now you're thinking, oh, I have high blood pressure. I have diabetes now. Right. What are the odds that it's even 1% connected? That's all it has to be, 1% in workers' comp, technically above zero. I say one because it's got a good ring to it, but 0.1 would also technically qualify. That is the power of workers' comp, that you can go back in time and that you don't have to have this enormous connection of 100% of the injury or medical condition is from the job. 1% is good enough. So that is value.
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Susan was getting really bad headaches at work. Susan's boss told her to take some aspirin. Susan eventually quit. Jen was getting bad headaches at work. Jen also quit, but Jen called me, attorney Robert Ozeron, and I was able to prove that Jen was getting headaches from the computer screen at work. I got Jen a settlement of $100,000. 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

0: And we're back on the Workers' Rights Radio Show with attorney Robert Ozeron and myself, Steve Appel. 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California is expanding its prosecution of wage theft and labor trafficking. It has enacted Assembly Bill 1583, a new law strengthening the prosecution of labor trafficking and wage theft. Ladies and gentlemen, attorney Robert Ozeron.
1: Oh, Steve, I have so many thoughts about this.
0: We've talked about this many times before.
1: We talked about it earlier in the show when it came to Thomas Keller being accused of this, the fantastic restaurant up north, the French Laundry, right? But this is something where I would love to see it more even-handed, because when we talk about prosecutions for wage theft, of course, it's a good idea if an employer knowingly
0: this
1: does
0: is
1: something
0: the, Robert, this is the biggest amount of fraud in the country is wage theft, and hardly anybody knows it.
1: Well, it depends. Are you counting Uber, Lyft, DoorDash, and Grubhub?
0: I'm not talking about alleged misclassification of employees.
1: Because if they were to be held to account for misclassifying people as independent contractors when they're really employees, and by the way, if you have any cases against them, you call my office.
0: Yeah.
1: I'd be happy to represent you, 310-999-9989. Or you can text me, 310-999-9989.
0: Yeah, but if you were governor Ozeron for a day.
1: My dream job. I love California. You know, that, Steve. Born and raised in Southern California.
0: You said it. Your day one, college. You would file a lawsuit.
1: I went to kindergarten, elementary school,
0: middle
1: school, high school, and then
0: your
1: graduate
0: entire
1: law
0: education
1: school, all in
0: is
1: California.
0: In California. That's
1: I'm
0: right.
1: Born and raised. So, yes, I haven't traveled far, but I love it here. This is my home. And I'm in full agreement

0: that knowingly taking wages from employees by employers should be prosecuted criminally, okay? Criminally. You can't be doing that. But I would love to see a more even-handed justice, because I know how it ends up working out in practicality. In practicality, it's the mom-and-pop liquor store owner saying, hey, can you cover an extra shift? I got to go pick my kid up from daycare. And then all of a sudden they get a lawsuit, you know, 2 years later, just before the deadline, that says you owe us rest and meal breaks and things like that for a former employee who left voluntarily. Right. That happens a lot. And it's a shame. Right. And then on the other hand, you have these large corporations like Uber, Lyft, DoorDash, Grubhub, which misclassify allegedly hundreds and thousands of allegedly employees. I believe them to be employees, of course. And the courts have generally agreed with that. Now, why don't they have to pay these same penalties? Oh, because they classify them differently and they have very good lawyers and very good lobbyists to continue to juggle it. That is where I am getting off the train, right? I'm all for prosecuting on behalf of workers. I am against the two-tiered system of justice where small businesses who make mistakes have to pay these enormous penalties and face potential criminal penalties, while large Fortune 500 companies can hire the best lawyers, the best lobbyists, and basically skirt justice. I am against that entirely. But talking about this specifically, I have represented hundreds of people who have been referred to my office from wage and hour attorneys. Now, wage and hour is in that big courthouse across the street again. Again, it's a hybrid case. Hybrid means you have two cases from one set of facts. You get sexually harassed on the job. Now you have two cases. One, a sexual harassment lawsuit against the employer with a jury, and there's fault, and you could win millions of dollars, like we said earlier in the show, multi-million dollar judgment against Thomas Keller, right? Restaurant group, not individually. Don't sue me. Now, on the other side is the workers' comp injury of that, the psychological trauma, the physical trauma, if you're grinding your teeth related to psychological injury. These are all no-fault injuries related to wear and tear or specific events on the job. And in that situation, there's a workers' comp insurance company. Workers' comp insurance is not the employer, right? I have many cases where people never miss a day of work, but they continue to need medical treatment. For example, the police officers I represent, just as a quick aside, they never want to miss work, the cops I represent, right? But after hours, on the weekends, they go to the chiropractor, and at the very end, they have a certain level of damage to their wrist, their knee, their back, their leg, right? They've never missed a paycheck. And now the insurance company, not the employer, the insurance company sends them a second check for the level of damage to that individual body part. So for a short period of time, they got two checks in the mail on the same day. They open to one envelope, it's their paycheck. They open the other envelope, it's from an insurance company saying 5% damage to your knee, for example, and here's $4,000, right?
1: And we'll be back in a very short period of time. You're listening to the Workers' Rights Radio Show with attorney Robert Ozeron and myself, Steve Appel. Robert and I have 50 years of experience in workers' compensation, employment, and labor law. 310-999-9989, the Injured Worker Hotline. Phones are open right now if you want to call or text, get a completely free, no obligation consult with attorney Robert Ozeron. We're talking about California expands prosecution of wage theft and labor trafficking. California has enacted Assembly Bill 1583, a new law strengthening the prosecution of labor trafficking and wage theft. Back to you, Robert.
0: Steve, I want to be optimistic, and then I'm going to be a little cynical, okay?
1: If you're the boss.
0: Well, thank you. So where do you want me to start, the hot or the cold? Okay, let's start.
1: With the hot, since hot, we're in the summer. Yeah.
0: The hot is that, according to Economic Policy Institute research, minimum wage violations alone have accounted for $15 billion stolen from workers annually. And if you count just the 2.4 million workers in the 10 most populous states, wage theft accounts for $8 billion annually.
1: Robert, my memory is telling me that about $55 million in wage theft and fraud goes on every year in the country. Yeah. I could be wrong.
0: But. And then to stay on the hot and optimistic side, you can still file workers' comp psychological injury claims even if you've never filed your wage claim before, and even if you're outside of the deadline, the statute of limitations, within the number of years that you have to file such wage claims. You can still go back and say, I never brought a claim because I didn't want to cause any problems, but it stressed me out. I've had those where an employer actually absconded. This employer in Bakersfield, it was a trucking company. I should name and shame. It's called Freon, F-R-E-O-N, trucking. The employer took the money that he was supposed to pay his employees' wages and just left to a different country, right? I ended up representing like 30 or 40 of the employees, about 20 of them truckers, 10 about secretaries, things like that. We ended up bringing a workers' comp injury claim for the psychological trauma of getting your wages stolen. I got every single one of those people more than the wages they lost after my attorney fee, by the way. I only get 15%. You get 85% tax-free. I got every single one who that I represented. It's too bad. And they were telling, oh, call Robert, right? 310-999-9989, or text Robert, 310-999-9989, right? And so they were telling their friend who was telling their friend. They're all, you know, working at the company, right? And so we brought all these claims. But I didn't represent everybody in the company. I'm sure there are people who never got word that a lawyer was going around signing them up and getting them paid, right? But did I get them paid for their stolen wages? No. Because that comes from the employer, and that employer was in the wind. I got them paid for the psychological injury of getting their wages stolen by the employer, and I got them paid by the insurance company. Oddly enough, the insurance company was paid by that employer at the time, right? Now, of course, the employer didn't pay that insurance enough, so the insurance company for sure lost money on that exchange. But that's why insurance is there, to pay for a rainy day like that. So you can go back in time, and when you had wages stolen, when you didn't take your rest and meal breaks, and you call me or you text me, 310-999-9989. Remember, it's free, no obligation consult with me, attorney Robert Ozeron. Just say you heard me and Steve on the Workers' Rights Radio Show. Now, Steve, I know we got a couple minutes left here. Now I'm going to go on the pessimistic side. And it's good that I didn't take too much time for the pessimism. I'm going to have a shorter period. On the pessimistic side, fantastic to prosecute wage theft. And I hope California prosecutes things evenly and actually goes for the big fish. Maybe this is the pessimism in me. In my experience, it's the little guy, the little mom and pop shop who is just trying to, you know, they don't even have human resources policies. They got two employees. It's rinky dink, right? They're not stealing wages knowingly. They may just not know that they have to pay overtime after you work 8 hours in a day or 40 in a week, right? Or they may say, hey, I can't let you take your break today. I got to go pick my kid up from work or from daycare, whatever it is. Can you skip your 15-minute break, or you skip your 30-minute lunch, or just have lunch at the counter while working, not an off-duty lunch? Well, that's a 1 hour penalty right away, right? But they may not know that. Now, I'm not looking for California to pick on the little guy, even though that is enforcement of the law as well. I'm looking for the big fish. I want to see the big institutional fraud taken out. You know who I'm talking about, Steve. Lyft, Uber, Grubhub, all these alleged misclassifications.
1: The alleged misclassification.
0: I've had
1: of
0: enough
1: employees.
0: Of these places. I've had enough of these people. I see them in court all the time, and I don't know why. Maybe it's the heat of the summer now, but I am fed
1: Maybe
0: up.
1: Maybe it's
0: I can't
1: because you
0: them.
1: Have their attorneys on speed dial. I don't know.
0: And we settle all the cases. So you think I'd be happy, right? But I just had enough of them. I've had enough. They show up to court. They always have these baloney arguments how this person is an independent contractor and they signed this agreement via text message. You know, it's ridiculous. In the meantime, they handle all the money. They decide the pricing. They've squeezed out all the competitors, like the limo companies and taxi cab companies that have to play by the rules while they didn't, right? And they don't even let you take a tip.
1: They provide all the clients. You can't pick your own clients.
0: Yeah. And then if you law, and I just had this trial, by the way, and we settled again in my client's favor, but it was
1: 30 seconds,
0: case.
1: Robert, 30 seconds.
0: When he went on vacation and came back, because he wasn't on the app delivering for them within a 2 week period, they just zeroed out his account. So no more stars, none of that. He had to like rebuild his little personal, you know, rating and brand on his app. Right. So they actually retaliate against you if you're not working all the time, too. It's unreasonable. These people I'm going to tell you, Steve, again, if I was governor, these people would be in jail. All right. I would charge them back payroll taxes, back workers' comp premiums. I'm talking billions. Give it now or go away forever. And then I'd probably still make them go away forever because they wouldn't do it. Right. They would never do it. They would hire lawyers. They would sue the government. They would probably hire another lobbyist to try to pass another assembly bill, which would get overruled right away. But they won't care because they'll argue it again in court. I just wish that when we pick on law enforcement, when we want to pick to enforce the law on people who steal wages, that we're doing it and picking the biggest thieves of them all. All right. And so I know I got a little heated in this. It's the summer. Yep. I'm literally hot.
1: It's hot.
0: And
1: it's hot.
0: They got me hot. They've got me hot under the collar.
1: Hot under the collar. Hot under the collar.
0: They got me hot under the collar. And this is some of the most important workers' protections I can think of, which is when you are misclassifying people and you're saying they're not an employee, they're an independent contractor, all of the workers' rights protections that we've worked 100 years for, they all go out the window because you're not an employee, so therefore you're not protected. It's not right. And when you have it, you call me, ladies and gentlemen. Mm-hmm. Don't just take this misclassification allegedly sitting down. You call me, you text me, 310-999-9989. We'll be happy to bring your case. I never charge you a penny up front, and we'll get them. All right?
1: 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We'll be right back with our last story on the Workers' Rights Radio Show.

Henry drove people in his car for one of the big rideshare apps. Henry got robbed by one of his passengers at gunpoint and was so traumatized that he quit. Henry has not been able to find a steady job since. Billy drove for the same rideshare app and was also robbed, but Billy called me, attorney Robert Ozeron, and I got Billy a settlement for $150,000. 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

0: 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And before we go to our last story, I want to give much thanks to Sean Levy and the Climate Control Pros. They are literally working on my home because it's a hot time of year. They're redoing the insulation, and I just want to say thank you all. If you get a chance, if you need something done, check them out, 818-445-1362. Our last story, firefighter's death highlights occupational cancer and toxic exposure. Santa Clara County Battalion Chief Monique Vanderberg died at age 58 from job-related cancer after 22 years of service, including work on hazardous materials team. Construction workers, stone cutters, mechanics, refinery workers, drivers, and agricultural employees may all encounter carcinogens at work. Ladies and gentlemen, attorney Robert Ozeron.
1: Yes, and before we get started, I want to say my deepest condolences to the family of Battalion Chief Vandenberg.
0: Yes.
1: Thank you for your service. Fire department is a hero's job. And
0: our first responders, yeah, yes.
1: It's very sad. And I've been lucky enough and honored enough to represent hundreds of first responders, mostly sheriff's deputies, but I've had a handful of firefighters and LAPD as well, but mostly Los Angeles County Sheriff's Department. And every time I speak with my clients who are first responders, I always extend my thanks and gratitude because I'm sitting here pushing papers. Let's be honest. I go to court and I argue and I try to be persuasive. And I'm here on the radio trying to be persuasive as well. But I'm not the one battling a fire, holding a gun, right? Rushing through traffic and running red lights to save a person's life. These are all extremely dangerous jobs. And even if the specific event that the person is responding to does not harm them or kill them in the moment, there are situations just like this where years later they end up catching cancer and dying. I mean, we saw that from 9/11, right? We know that the firefighters who were second to the scene, not even the first, the heroes who went into the burning building, and we're eternally grateful and admire them forever. But the secondary responders with the asbestos that was in the air and the rest of the burned plastic and benzene and all of these exposures, right? They ended up causing cancer to thousands of people, thousands of first responders. And so this is something that is very important in terms of job safety because it goes beyond just having personal protective equipment, right? PPE. Right now in California, we've been talking a lot about silicosis. We talked about this on a prior episode of the Workers' Rights Radio Show.
0: We've been talking about it for a year and a half.
1: Yeah, but on a prior episode, we talked about a settlement that I saw in court. It wasn't mine, unfortunately.
0: $1 million.
1: It was
0: $1 million.
1: Just for the medical. And before that, it was the lawyer told me he got $400,000 for his client. Mm-hmm. So all in, it was a $1.4 million case. And that was from stone cutting, from silicosis, right? Construction is often exposed to ground stone. And when you're a firefighter, you're often exposed to just about everything, because wherever you're going, they're going to have everything and anything on fire. You're going to breathe it in, and that's it. Even if you're having the best equipment, you're going to be exposed. Often secondary exposure, like to clothing and things like that. It may be in such small micro doses that you don't even get sick in the beginning. You know, you may not even notice it. It could be on your skin. You can get a rash. You'll go away in a week. You don't think anything of it. I had this with a client of mine a couple of weeks ago where we showed up to court, and he was alleging skin cancer. The skin cancer didn't develop until 20 years after he last worked, 20 years. But when you looked into what he was doing, he was exposed to all sorts of chemicals when he was on the job. He doesn't have any history of it in his family. And so what's the reasonable conclusion? That it's that it's likely at least 1% related to exposure. Whether that exposure is work-related or not depends on a lot of facts, like which chemicals you were exposed to, the type of cancer or respiratory illness you have, and then an expert who knows these things. Because again, I am not an expert, I am not an oncologist or a toxicologist, but there are legal requirements, Steve. We can talk about that in a second here.
0: And we will talk about that in 30 seconds. 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Back to you, Robert.
1: One of the important things to remember is, and this is the reason that I've done this story last, is because we have the most number of listeners of this show at the final segment. And like I said, a $1.4 million settlement just for a silicosis case that did not currently require advanced treatment like a lung transplant, but it left that option open for 10, 20, 50 years, whatever it may be. And one of your rights in the workers' comp arena.
0: That's the power of work comp, yes.
1: Yes, it is the right to have lifetime medical care. And insurance companies frequently do not like that open risk, that exposure, that unending exposure. So what do? They offer you $1 million to go away forever and close your medical rights against them. Well, plenty of the workers that are from a different country, let's say, they'll take that $1 million and they'll go back to their native land, and now they'll live like a king, right? And so that was the plan of the injured worker of the $1.4 million settlement that I was talking to his attorney. We're colleagues. Very impressive settlement, and I am all about the next silicosis case that runs across my desk, and I will push for that $1 million as well. Now, it doesn't have to be silicosis, right? These cancer cases, these exposure cases, they're often very valuable. The legal requirement is that when you are exposed to chemicals on the job, when you are exposed to stone cutting on the job, there needs to be a record kept by your employer. In the chemical area, whether it's warehouse or industrial, we call that the material safety and data sheets, or the MSDS for short. And it's a notebook, a binder, and they're supposed to be on every job site, according to OSHA, that says these are the chemicals that we use in the day-to-day operation of our company, right? Or even if it's infrequent, they have to keep these chemical logs. Now, what happens if they don't have it? They don't keep it? Well, in law, we can request what's called an adverse inference.
0: That's right.
1: That's something where an experienced attorney like myself will be of assistance, right? This is why people can't do this on their own, because you'll see a stonewall from the insurance company. Well, we didn't have to provide it. Well, you can't prove that you were exposed to anything. Well, if you're holding back the evidence or you destroyed the evidence, how am I supposed to prove it, right? The court could intervene with the help of your attorney bringing the motion and say, listen, if you don't provide something that you must have record of, I could instruct the doctor to say, what type of cancer is this, doctor? Okay, you must assume that this worker was exposed to the chemicals that would have led to this cancer. And if they were exposed, do you think that this cancer could be connected from that, right? That's obviously a layup, we can call it in the legal terms, right? If you're going to use a basketball analogy, because now the inference is adverse to the defense, to the insurance company.
0: You got one minute, Robert, 1 minute.
1: This is all things that the insurance companies, the defense, they have billions of dollars and combined probably trillions of dollars across the whole insurance industry. They're no dummies. They have teams of lawyers, teams of adjusters, experts in every field. And so they will stonewall you. So these higher value cases, these exposure to silicosis, to silica, ground up stone, to the chemicals, to cancer, to skin cancer, to respiratory illnesses like pulmonary fibrosis, right? These types of cases, because they could be worth millions, and congratulations to my colleague who got that $1.4 million. But because they can be worth millions, they fight harder, ladies and gentlemen. They like keeping their money. And so you need an attorney who knows what they're doing. You need an attorney like myself. Remember, I don't charge you a penny up front. If you have one of these illnesses, silicosis, pulmonary fibrosis, right, cancer, God forbid, but you need an attorney who knows what they're doing, someone's going to fight for you. You call me, you text me. I never charge you a penny up front. It's a no, you know, no obligation consult with me, attorney Robert Ozron. Just say you heard me and Steve here on the Workers' Rights Radio Show, 310-999-9989. Again, you can text me. Say, hey, Robert, what do you think of this? It's an old job, whatever it may be. 310-999-9989. It's an honor to represent so many of you. I know I mentioned that if I was king or governor for a day, how I would help workers across California. Stay tuned because Steve keeps gassing me up and telling me to run for office. Yep, I promise you, ladies and gentlemen, he'll get me one day. But right now, I'm fighting for you in court on a day-to-day basis, and it's an honor to do so. I'll see you next week.
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Debbie retired from a sales job where she spent years walking in high heels. Debbie started feeling bad ankle pain, so she called her doctor, who prescribed ibuprofen. Maria worked a similar job and had ankle pain, but Maria called me, attorney Robert Ozeron, and I got Maria a settlement of $75,000, even though the company went out of business years ago. Suffering from job-related injuries? Be like Maria. 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John worked hard his whole life to support his family. Now he's battling cancer, drowning in medical bills and falling into debt. Tony was also diagnosed, but he called me, attorney Robert Ozeron, and I was able to prove his cancer was linked to the poor air quality at work. I got him a settlement of $400,000. 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The Injured Worker Hotline. 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

0: Hey there, I am Sluggo, and I hope you've been listening to our podcast, Three Fourths Human, that I do with Kevin Reiter of Kevin and Bean fame and Cat Corbett. It's called Three Fourths Human, and we were talking to Richard Blade recently, who said that he really kind of owes his entire career to Mike Ness of Social Distortion, because Mike Ness was supposed to be a DJ one day on K-Rock and didn't show up. And so it was Richard Blade who was on. In fact, he was on for a bunch of people, Danny Elfman and Elvira, who didn't show up that day. That's how he got his job, Richard Blade did. He is talking about that on the podcast, Three Fourths Human. Dig that out. And here is Mike now on K-Rock.
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I mean, if you were to do the math from when that song was new to today, what's my age again? Yeah, I don't think you want to do that kind of math. Figure that out. It's Sluggo. Carl, yeah. Not terribly long ago, Bob Smith of The Cure was asked, hey, what's some of your favorite 80s songs? And he said ABC, The Look of Love, and The Killing Moon from Echo and the Bunnymen were on the top of his 80s songs lists. And we are giving you some flashbacks again this morning with The Cure now.

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Have you heard? Were you made aware? There's new U2 in the universe. KROQ. It's the Slug Monstrosity, and that's not what we're doing this morning. That's not why you called. It's all about flashbacks, 80s, 90s, and today. But I'm sure you'll run into it on KROQ at some point down the line, the new U2. You will not, however, find it on your telephone for free. They put some other stuff on your phone, some really weird pictures of Bono and the Edge, but not the new song this time. They learned their lesson. It's the world-famous K-Rock.

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Those guys right there, Sublime, going to be part of this new festival that's happening in Santa Monica, the Ocean Way Festival on September 26th. We will have tickets for you very soon. Just be listening for that word to text. I think you need to be made aware of this. Carson Daly, formerly of K-Rock and the Today Show and a bazillion other things, TRL, joining us on our podcast tomorrow. 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

Sheesh! You seem kind of exhausted. Understandable. It's been a party morning. I don't know. I just feel like waking your ass up. I mean, we had Party at Ground Zero, some Ramones, and Rancid right there. It's only some of the best stuff on the radio. But yeah, all right. You know, I know you're trying to get your head put back on after last night, so chill it out a bit with some OMG! OMG! On KROQ.

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Dang, those guys got a lot going on. Green Day, they got that movie coming out, of course, Nimrods, next month. Tickets are already on sale. If you want to see it at a theater in town, I know it's going to be at the Grove. And apparently those AMC tickets are on sale. Plus, they've got their double album, the soundtrack from the movie. You can get it on vinyl. It's got a hell of a lot of Green Day on it and some other awesome bands as well. Just a couple of them. One of them possibly not even real. But, yeah, Billy Joe and Co. keeping busy. That's good. It's K-Rock.

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I've got three of them. 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

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You woke up Sunday morning and you're like, I want to. 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

Zombie? Cranberries? I thought we weren't supposed to use the Z word, especially during 40 minutes of nonstop KROQ. That's particularly dangerous. You got red on you.

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Do you remember D.B. Cooper's in Burbank, the record store? I almost bought an 8-track of Sex Pistols, never mind the bollocks, there. And I didn't for some stupid reason. I could have had an 8-track of the Sex Pistols. I have an 8-track of the Black Sabbath album that has Iron Man on it, because I love that album, and someone gave me the 8-track. And Noodles was in a store not terribly long ago, and he found one of the Offspring albums on 8-track. He said himself he didn't even know that any other stuff had ever been released on that ancient format 8-track. Listen, anytime you see some bizarre thing actually on 8-track out there in the universe, pick it up! KRL!

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Something takes a part of me. Something lost and never seen.

going to feel pretty damn good out in Santa Monica, September 26th and 27th. That's when the inaugural, big word, Ocean Way Festival is going to be happening. Killers are going to play. Jack White will be there for that first day. Sublime as well. You know who has tickets. KROQ. We keep giving you chances to win. We'll give you another text word very soon. And then we might be going. Tickets are actually on sale as of Thursday, July 23rd. So before you can buy them, another chance to win and go to the Ocean Way Festival from KROQ.

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I am sorry to interrupt. I know you're enjoying this 40 minutes of nonstop K-Rock, but I just wanted to let you know that former K-Rock alumni Carson Daly is going to be joining Kat Corbett, myself, and Kevin Ryder of Kevin and Bean on our podcast, Three-Fourths Human. Should be released late tonight, definitely on Monday, Three-Fourths Human on Patreon. And we're very happy to chat with Carson Daly about Jen.

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0: Holy cow. What is going on?
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0: This.
1: It's celebrating its 20th anniversary. Eraser, the Eraser album from Tom York, 20 years old. What the hell is going on, man? It's scary.

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0: Can't stop the spirits when I need you. 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
1: 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I gotta get the hell out of here. Go home and pet the kitty. Megan Holiday is here. Yay! I love Megan. I'm going to leave you with one of the new ones from Weezer, from their album that's going to be out on the 21st, Gold. We Might As Well Be Strangers, featuring Wednesday on the world-famous K-Rock. See you tomorrow. 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

Who says you can't have an orgy live on the radio? This is the vibe that we need on this beautiful Sunday. What is going on? It's the world famous K-Rock. I'm Megan Holiday. I'm very stoked to continue hooking you up with your tickets to the Ocean Wave Festival. You're going to see The Killers, Jack White, Sublime, and many more. 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

I feel like the last time that I saw the Killers was so many years ago at Acoustic Christmas. 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Also, Jack White, Sublime, and many more bands are going to be there. 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

one of Jack White's many bands. And yeah, he's probably going to play that song on the beach in Santa Monica at the Ocean Wave Festival. The Killers, Sublime, many more bands on the bill. You're going to be there too. Win your tickets at 4. Let's jump into Somber, new sounds, My Body Isn't Ready on K-Rock. It's the

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1: 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Will Ferrell is Lonnie the Hawk Hawkins in Netflix's show, The Hawk. And I recently chatted with Will Ferrell on the golf course about why, in a world dominated by aging athletes like LeBron and Messi, the world needed the Hawk now more than ever.
10: 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And Lonnie refuses to accept that. 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

Man, I feel bad for the youth of the nation today. 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

Got your tickets to go to the Ocean Wave Festival at the beach in Santa Monica, September 26th. You're going to see the Killers, Jack White, Sublime, and so many more bands. Your shot to win coming up at 5 o'clock. I'm Megan Holliday. Saw a video of System of a Down recently playing in London. There is a feud between Oasis and System, and they were basically comparing Oasis to a tapeworm. I will politely disagree. I love both.

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